Isn't it always just great to hear Sally Rogers sing from the album called We'll Pass It On? That's the tune called Mother Courage. Ann Feeney gave us Courage, a song written by Bob Blue from the album Have You Been to Jail for Justice? And the band Teleco started things off with Courage for the Morning from the album called Woven Waters. Well, I return to John McCutcheon for this tune from his record called Storied Ground. It's called Crazy or Courageous.

faced his death like some weary wounded warrior. He wrestled his last breath in the bed that he was born in, with his family by his side. He lived his whole life just the way he died. Here in Flint in 37, he said hell began to freeze. 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There ain't nothing lasts forever.

0: built her up, now they're trying to tear her down. 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She calls you by your name until you get...
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What are my choices? Cried Manuel Garcia. You've basically two, was the doctor's decree. Your cancer untreated will quickly be fatal, but the treatment is painful with no guarantees. And so it began.

So Manuel Garcia returned to his neighborhood, dropped off in front of his two-bedroom flat. The block seemed unusually

David Roth called Manuel Garcia, taken from her record Woman of a Calm Heart. John McCutcheon gave us Crazy or Courageous from the album called Storied Ground. When we return, some songs about uncles. We'll hear from Mick Maloney, Carla Siaki, Uncle Earl. 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

0: On the next Great Lakes Concerts, the Lansing Symphony plays Verdi's Nabucco Overture. Pianist Janice Carissa and the Jackson Symphony play Schumann's Piano Concerto in A Minor. And the Ann Arbor Symphony performs Les Offrandes Oubliées, Forgotten Offerings by Olivier Messiaen. 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

Well, I thought I'd let Norman Blake start things with a tune called Harvey's Reel from the album called The Fields of November, because it's a Norman Blake song we're going to use to kick off this set of songs about uncles from that same record. This is a tune he just called

Music from Uncle Earl from the album called She Waits for Night. That is a tune called Sugar Baby. We heard Mick Maloney before that singing about Uncle Dan McCann from the Shamrock Shore. Carla Siaki with Aunt Sue. That was from the album called Awakening. Norman Blake gave us Uncle from the Fields of November. Guitarist Steve Kaufman will take us up to the top. And this is Little Rock Getaway from his album Arkansas Traveler. 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

0: We're celebrating Father's Day this week on Folk Alley. Hey, I'm Cindy House. We'll be honoring folk dads and their musical kids, from Woody, Arlo, and Sarah Lee to Loudon, Rufus, and Martha. Hope you can join me this week on Folk Alley.
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3: In the first hour of the program, we heard a song from Sam Gleaves when he was playing with Kathy Fink and Marcy Marxer. I really love his solo stuff as well, from the album called Ain't We Brothers. This is called Two Virginia Boys.

Oh, I sure do miss Dave Carter. It's hard to believe it's been decades since he's been gone. Along with Tracy Grammer, we just heard the song called Hey Conductor, the album called Tanglewood Tree. Richard Schindel gave us Next Best Western. It was Dick Siegel with Starlight Rodeo from his record A Little Pain Never Hurt. Claudia Schmidt with Wings of Wonder from the album of the same name. And Sam Gleaf started things off with Two Virginia Boys from the album Ain't We Brothers. Well, I'll let Chet Atkins take us up to the top of the hour and the end of this edition. You've been listening to Folk with Matt Wetroba here on WKAR 90.5 FM.

0: 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I'm Amanda Sewell. 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
3: Welcome to Folk Alley, your weekly deep dive of the best in folk roots and Americana. I'm your host, Cindy Howes. Father's Day is Sunday, June 21st. Today, we're honoring folk dads, featuring sets with musical dads and their musical kids. We'll start with Woody Guthrie, whose legacy as a father is pretty complex due to his inability to be with them and spend time with them because of Huntington's disease. He had 8 children, started having kids in the 1930s, and the disease started taking hold in the 1940s. His daughter Nora says his music and writing offer a glimpse into the kind of dad he wanted to be. Here's This Land Is Your Land. It's Woody Guthrie.

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In the morning when they wake, only one's breakfast can I make. One dances and knows how many

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0: I'm a man who's rich in daughters. 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

0: paying tribute to their songwriter dad. That's Pieta, Zoe, and Consti Brown from the Going Driftless Greg Brown tribute, the song Ella May, which he wrote about his grandmother. And right before that, Greg singing about the girls, daughters, starting off that set. As we celebrate Father's Day by sharing some musical dads and their musical kids, some Wainwright action on the horizon. I'm Cindy Howes, and this is Folk Alley.
1: 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Bach inspired by the parable of the Good Samaritan. It contains the moving text, "Give me the Samaritan's heart, so that I can love my neighbor, so that I shall not pass him by and leave him in his distress." I'm Linda Kernahan.

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2: Is Loudon Wainwright the most infamous folk dad of all time? I don't know. I feel like he's up there. Let's hear a track from Loudon's 1992 album, History, his 12th studio album, a topic that he has covered many, many times, the relationship between himself and Rufus, and the relationship between himself and Loudon Wainwright Jr., who was a columnist and editor for Life magazine. Here's A Father and Son from Loudon Wainwright.

that no one wants to know. Well, the old man was a stranger, but I'd heard his song before. Back when failure had me locked out on the wrong side of the door. When no one stood behind me but my shadow on the floor. And lonesome was more than a state of mind. You see, the devil haunts a hungry man. And if you don't want to join him, well, you gotta beat him. I ain't saying I beat the devil, but I drank his beer for nothing. And then I stole his song.

0: Roseanne Cash on Folk Alley and her dad, Johnny Cash, starting off that set for Father's Day. And although Johnny Cash left her family to be with June, Roseanne remembers him as the sweetest dad and that they healed their relationship after one night her dad asked her to join him on stage to sing I Still Miss Someone. She said he worked out all his problems on stage and that happened with me that night with him. It all just got fixed. It's Cindy Howe celebrating Father's Day. This is Folk Alley.
1: 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This coming week, I have a confession. Even I can't play every video game. 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
0: I kind of have a soft spot for Richard Thompson as a dad. He's dad to Teddy and Camilla Thompson from their mom, Linda. This is from an album that I am so shocked was ever created. Just goes to show you that family is family and you work things out, particularly if you're as talented as the Thompsons. This album, called Family, came out in 2014. Was put together by Teddy Thompson along with his parents, Richard and Linda, one life at a time.

0: Daryl Scott wrapping up that set featuring himself and his musical father. That is Daryl's song, A Father's Song, where he takes a look at his own fatherhood. He names his kids Abe, Gabe, and Mahala Ann. Kind of like a Cats in the Cradle type of song from Daryl Scott. That's from his 2010 album, A Crooked Road. And we heard Wayne Scott right before that, Daryl's late father. His debut album that was released in 2005, produced by Daryl. Thanks for listening. Happy Father's Day. 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This is Folk Alley.
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Welcome back to Folk Alley. I'm Cindy Howes. In honor of Father's Day, we are featuring musical dads and their musical kids. Bob Dylan once said that once he had children, he said, outside of my family, nothing held any real interest for me. And his youngest son, Jacob Dylan, very famous singer from the Wallflowers, said he never missed a single Little League game I had. He's collected every home run ball I ever hit, and he's still affectionate to me. Let's start this set off with a great dad, Bob Dylan, from 1966, Blonde on Blonde. It's Bob Dylan on Folk Alley.

Jacob Dylan on Folk Alley with Everybody's Hurting from his album Women in Country featuring Nico Case and Kelly Hogan. Right before that, we heard Jacob's very devoted dad, Bob Dylan, starting us off here as we celebrate musical dads and their musical kids. Bob actually has six kids. His oldest son, Jesse, was born in 1966, the same year that Blonde on Blonde came out. And Bob took a break once Jesse was born. And it took Jesse a little while to realize that his dad was actually famous. He said he's very normal. None of that came home with him. It's Cindy on Folk Alley celebrating Father's Day with musical dads and their musical kids. A well-loved family in bluegrass is the McCorys, so we'll start with Dad Del McCorry on Folk Alley.

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0: Oh, man, I am just over here tearing up reading about how great of a dad Del McCoury is. That's his Kids Without Dad on that song, Grateful Dead's Cumberland Blues by the Travelin' McCoury's. And we heard the man himself, Del McCoury, who is described as a really great, supportive dad, very easygoing. He's the epitome of greatest father in the world, his kids say. That was his song, That Old Train. Happy Father's Day. I'm Cindy Howes. This is Folk Alley.
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3: It's really great to see the family drama resolved, particularly when everybody is such a great musician. Ruth Unger of The Mammals was raised in a folk musical family. She learned from her dad, Jay Unger, and her mom, Lynn Hardy. Now, after a while, her parents split up, and Jay got together with Molly Mason, who performed as a duo. But nowadays, all of them hang out together, and it's just so lovely. Let's hear this one from Jay Unger and Molly Mason. This is Relax Your Mind.

wrapping up our Jay Unger set. That's Mike and Ruthie. Ruthie is Jay's daughter. They're doing an in-studio performance of the song Simple and Sober. Mike and Ruthie also perform as the Mammals, and they perform with the Jay Unger and Molly Mason Family Band. We also heard an in-studio performance featuring Ruth and Mike on that track as well, and started it off with a duo performance of Jay Unger and Molly Mason with Relax Your Mind. Thanks for joining us today as we celebrate Father's Day by playing some folk musical dads and their musical kids. Sometimes music is the family business, as with Eliza Carthy, whose mom was in The Watersons and her dad is one of the most influential British musicians of all time. Let's hear him right now. This is Martin Carthy.

0: You know, when your dad is Martin Carthy, it's good that you get along and that you're both really talented musicians. That's daughter Eliza Carthy doing a traditional version of Blind Fiddler from 1996. And we also heard Martin Carthy right before that from 1965, the traditional English ballad Scarborough Fair. We're celebrating Father's Day today with folk musical dads and their musical kids. I'm Cindy House, and you're listening to Folk Alley.
1: On the next Great Lakes Concerts, the Lansing Symphony plays Verdi's Nabucco Overture, pianist Janice Carissa and the Jackson Symphony play Schumann's Piano Concerto in A Minor, and the Ann Arbor Symphony performs Les Offrandes Oubliées, Forgotten Offerings by Olivier Messiaen. Saturday at noon.
0: Back in 2021, Steve Earle released the very emotional tribute to his son, Justin Townes Earle, who died by suicide in 2020. The album titled JT, because Earle says, Justin was never called anything else until he was nearly grown. When he was little, I called him Cowboy, Steve Earle says. For better or worse, right or wrong, I love Justin Townes Earle more than anything else on earth. Here's the Justin Townes Earle song, Champagne Corolla, from his dad, Steve Earle.

0: Ugh, that's a tough one. Justin Townes Earl from his 2017 album, Kids in the Streets. That's the title track. Justin died in 2020, and his dad very quickly after that put together the tribute album, JT, that was released in early 2021. And we heard the song Champagne Corolla, written by Justin Townes Earl and recorded by his dad, Steve Earl. It's Cindy Howes, and we are sharing some musical dads and their musical kids. I love this one. Ending on a high note here with Amy Helm and her dad, Levon Helm. This song features dad Levon on drums. Here's Spend Our Last Dime from Amy Helm.
1: One and a two.

0: Leave on Helm, that song recorded live at the Ryman in Nashville, featuring his daughter Amy Helm singing along to Rag Mama Rag. When Levon was having trouble singing towards the end of his life, Amy would be whisper singing in the background. And in case his voice went out, she would just jump right in and take over his vocal parts. Really emotional to think about. And we heard Amy Helm from her album Didn't It Rain, her debut solo record. We heard Spend Our Last Dime featuring Dad on drums. I'm Cindy Howes. Happy Father's Day. 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
5: Maurice Ravel originally wrote this music for piano. But it wasn't just any regular old piano piece. He specifically set out to write, and he admitted this, the hardest thing to play for a pianist that he could. Now, why would he do this? Well, the thing about pianists is that a lot of them approach playing the piano in a kind of personal best sort of way. In other words, it's often a what kind of really complicated piece can I tackle next situation. Either that or they're masochists, or maybe both. This is an orchestral arrangement of Gaspard de la Nuit, so there's no challenge for a pianist. I'm not sure how hard it is for an orchestra to play, but either way, the music is still equally and differently magical, and we'll listen to it coming up. This is from the New Zealand-based composer Bruce Payne, and it's called Seringapatam, which is named for the fortified historic city in India. And it's played here by Gunter Herbig.

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1: With violinists Kevin Lawrence and Carolyn Stewart, violist Sheila Brown, and cellist Brooks Whitehouse. This would originally have been a piano piece by Philip Glass, arranged here for solo harp by Lavinia Meyer, who plays it for us. Etude No. 5 by Philip Glass.

0: Etude number 5 by Philip Glass, harpist Lavinia Meyer, in her own arrangement.
1: 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This coming week, I have a confession. 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
0: The original piano version of Maurice Ravel's Gaspard de la Nuit is infamous for being devilishly difficult, and I suppose, ironically, that's precisely what Ravel intended. He actually set out to write a piece that he said would be beyond challenging for a pianist. Well, this is an orchestral setting. Not sure how difficult this is. But the Lyon National Orchestra is up to the task, handles it ably, conducted here by Leonard Slotkin in this orchestral setting of Gaspard de la Nuit by Ravel.

0: New Moon by the Norwegian-American contemporary composer Ola Yalo. We heard the composer performing. I'm Steve Seal.
1: 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Also on the program, the Symphony No. 2 by Robert Schumann. I'm Alec Baldwin. I hope you'll enjoy this music with me as Christoph von Dohnányi conducts the New York Philharmonic this week.
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0: We've heard the Langsamer Satz, or Slow Movement, by Anton Webern, performed for us by the Arod Quartet. I'm Steve Seal.
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0: Pianist John O'Connor helping you shake off those Sunday scaries as you dip your toes into your Monday. Beethoven's 16th Piano Sonata in G. I'm Melanie Renata with a precious, almost spiritual work for harp on the horizon. You are listening to Music Through the Night.
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0: crafted after the atrocities of the Second World War. Strauss's Oboe Concerto in D major, Richard Stamp, conducting the Academy of London there with oboist Ray Still.
1: 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Pianist Janice Carissa and the Jackson Symphony play Schumann's Piano Concerto in A minor. 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

0: music written by a pacifist in a somewhat gentler time before the First World War. Norman Delmar conducting the Bournemouth Sinfonietta for a suite for strings by Frank Bridge. I'm Melanie Renata. This is Music Through the Night. And there is a soft and sweet piano solo coming up in just a moment.
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0: Early 19th century French composer Virginie Morel was an award-winning pianist and had a great career going until her patron married her off. This is the Romanza from a work of Morel's. Here's pianist Marie Vermeulen.

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0: Of Schubert's more than 600 pieces of music, he crafted just two string trios. That was one of them. His trio for violin, viola, and cello, the Chamber Players of Canada, performing. There's a work that feels a bit like little spring showers, just on the horizon, a Melanie Renata. This is Music Through the Night.
1: 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This coming week, I have a confession. 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
0: We are just days away from the summer solstice. So let us enjoy the last little bits of some spring weather with this work. A trickle and a sprinkle of rain in sound. Here's pianist Joanne Polk with three pieces for piano by Amy Beach.

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0: Pianist Elizabeth Rich and the Janáček Philharmonic for Carl Maria von Weber's Beethoven-inspired piece, his Piano Concerto No. 2 in E-flat major. I'm Melanie Renata with a graceful view into a musical menagerie. In just a moment, this is Music Through the Night.
1: 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Also on the program, the Symphony No. 2 by Robert Schumann. I'm Alec Baldwin. I hope you'll enjoy this music with me as Christoph von Dohnányi conducts the New York Philharmonic this week.
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0: Once while on vacation, French composer Camille Saint-Saëns crafted a pretty whimsical, animal-infused work. It was never intended for the concert hall, but it sort of found its way there anyway. And this is just a small, graceful slice of it. It's called The Swan.

0: Good morning, I'm Jody Knoll. We'll celebrate Norwegian composer Edvard Grieg's birthday today, beginning with Wedding Day at Trollhagen, a piece he wrote as a wedding anniversary present to his wife Nina. Hear it at 9 on 90.5 Classical.
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1: 97 planned improvement projects are either complete or actively underway. In Muskegon County, the Gillette Visitor Center at Hoffmaster State Park reopened in February after receiving a new roof, updated HVAC system, restored exterior brickwork, new flooring, and updated interior railings. In Ionia County, campers at Ionia Recreation Area will notice improvements to the restroom and shower building, campground roads, site pads, and the park's electrical system. The beach house also received a new roof, and the historic schoolhouse underwent renovations. And in Muskegon County, upgrades to Snug Harbor and Muskegon State Park are complete, including modernized electrical, sewer, and municipal waterline systems, along with a new ADA-compliant walkway to the fishing pier, improved parking, and partial repaving. I'm David Limbaugh.
2: And stay with us. More news is coming up in 10 minutes. A mix of sun and clouds in our weather forecast today, and breezy. We'll have a high near 72. And here's what's coming up on Morning Edition on 90.5. The price of crude oil dropped shortly after President Trump announced that the U.S. and Iran have agreed to a deal that, when signed Friday, would reopen the Strait of Hormuz. We'll have details on that in about 15 minutes.
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4: 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I'm Steve Inskeep.
5: Enemy Martinez, across the country, there are some people who are angry about data centers. Opposition to new facilities often comes from grassroots activism, or does it? NPR's Jeff Brumfield looked into claims of a sinister plot to undermine data center growth.
6: Last month, at an event titled Harnessing American Power, Interior Secretary Doug Burgum was upset by growing local opposition to data centers. And Burgum claimed it wasn't what it seemed.
7: It's not organic and local. Some of this is foreign source dark money.
6: Over on the podcast All In, which is hosted by a group of tech multimillionaires who call each other besties, there was also talk of foreign influence, specifically from China. Fund manager Gavin Baker was recently on the show.
8: It is starting to feel or seem like there may be a CCP-funded campaign.
6: The theory is that China is paying local groups of people to oppose data centers. The idea of a Chinese plot is catching on among the tech investors backing data center construction, people like Canadian multimillionaire Kevin O'Leary. He made his name on the TV show Shark Tank, and now he's an investor in a giant data center in Utah. It will be larger than Manhattan. When local opposition began to build,
9: we dug in. I got my guys to go a deep dig into the IP addresses, and here's what we found out. This is fascinating.
6: And he claims to have found evidence for Chinese influence.
9: We found two cells inside of Utah, Alliance for a Better Utah.
6: We'll come back to them in a second. The other one?
9: Elevate Strategies, also a cell operating inside of Utah. Gabby Finlayson. Gabby, what are you doing?
6: I called Gabby Finlayson, a senior partner at Elevate Strategies.
10: Today it's nice, actually. It's been like really weird, I feel like, lately, but it's very nice today.
6: Elevate Strategies is a consulting firm based in Salt Lake that helps Democratic candidates to run for office in Utah and elsewhere. She says she has no idea why Kevin O'Leary decided her firm was a Chinese cell seeking to undermine his data center project.
10: Yeah, I mean, I think we have been as confused as anybody.
6: Elevate has mentioned the data center on social media, but nobody's paying them to do it, she says. Finlayson is from Utah, born and raised. She admits she did live outside the state for a while, but she wasn't in China.
10: Yeah, I don't know. Iowa doesn't look a lot like Beijing.
6: What about that other organization?

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1: It's June 15th, and this is your Michigan Minute. Now, many people who aren't from Michigan usually ask, why isn't that other part of Michigan part of Wisconsin? Well, that's because on this day in 1836, Michigan gained control of the Upper Peninsula, or UP, as any true Michigander will tell you. It happened as part of the resolution to an ongoing boundary dispute between the state of Ohio and the then Michigan Territory. Both laid claim to the mouth of the Maumee River, present-day Toledo, and used competing land surveys to support their argument. The congressional compromise that resulted awarded Toledo to Ohio and granted Michigan the western Upper Peninsula and immediate statehood. Ohio at the time was elated, but Michigan was not so enthusiastic. Today, though, the UP is a hidden gem, undiscovered by most outside the Great Lakes region. Anybody familiar with the natural beauty of northern Michigan would agree that with this deal, Michigan came out on top. And that is your Michigan Minute.
2: It's Morning Edition on 90.5 WKAR. In just a few minutes on the program, Ukraine is using drone warfare not only to defend itself against Russia, but to attack the Kremlin's war machine.
3: It's getting darker and darker. There's several drones in a row here. One, two, three. I count at least three.
2: We'll follow a Ukrainian military unit on a mission to launch these drones just ahead. A mix of sun and clouds in our weather forecast today and a high near 72.
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5: Good morning, me Martinez. 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A Mexican sports network found him, and striker Santiago Jimenez gave Santi his own personalized jersey and an invite to watch the team in Estadio Azteca. So it sounds like Christmas came early for Santi. It's Morning Edition.
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0: It's Morning Edition from NPR News. I'm Steve Inskeep.
5: And I'm A. Martinez. Most parents of young adults say they use smartphone apps to track their locations. That's according to a new survey out today. NPR's Allison Aubrey wondered, does that make parents feel more at ease or more stressed out?
7: Imagine it's a Sunday evening in the 1980s or early 1990s, and there's a queue for the payphone in the hall of a college dorm. Students line up, waiting their turn for a brief check-in with parents. That was typical, says Lauren Steinberg, a psychology professor at Temple University.
8: I think the norm would have been, you know, to have maybe a weekly phone call, probably not more frequently than that. But I think that parents and their adult children are much closer emotionally these days.
7: From what he observes as a professor, technology has led to a pretty dramatic shift.
8: To the point where sometimes during midterms or finals, the students have to kind of block their parents from texting them because they're interrupting them too much.
7: Sarah Clark is co-director of the new University of Michigan survey released today. She explains they surveyed about 1,500 parents of 18 to 25-year-olds.
9: The first thing we asked was whether they use location tracking. And I was just shocked. 52% do that. And when they do it, the majority of time it is location tracking is always on.
7: Many cited safety or peace of mind as a main reason to track, but about 25% of parents acknowledged that tracking may cause anxiety more than reassurance. Clark says the problem arises when parents use tracking as a way to micromanage.
9: Hey, why aren't you in class? I thought you had to work at 9 o'clock. Weren't you going to exercise today? That's a signal that that's a parent who's having difficulty making that transition.
7: From parenting a child to parenting a young adult, there's no right or wrong, and each family has their own way of communicating. But these experts agree tracking should not be used as a form of surveillance.
8: This period of the late teens and early 20s is a really important time for young people to develop a sense of autonomy and independence and to have parts of their life that their parents aren't necessarily in on.
7: And it does not need to be all or nothing. Parents can take the lead to set a new boundary.
8: I think a parent could say, I just want to keep in touch with you and find out what's going on in your life. And let's see if we can just make a set time.
7: Each week or a few times a week. Leah Beal, a college student at University of Michigan who's 19, says her whole family tracks each other on their smartphones.
10: I always feel really reassured knowing that my parents always know where I am and I know where they are. My whole family kind of tracks each other, and it's not a way of like forcing it on each other, but it's a nice way to like feel connected.
7: She works as a research assistant on the survey and says her advice is, if you don't want to be tracked, talk to your parents about a gradual shift.
10: For example, a young adult could tell their parents that they can have their location if they're out late or if they're traveling somewhere new.
7: She says in addition to her family, she and about 10 friends track each other's locations too, which is pretty common. So there are plenty of people to help keep her safe and stay connected. Allison Aubrey, NPR News.
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1: Good morning. Thanks for listening to Morning Edition here on 90.5 WKAR. I'm Melissa Ingalls, sitting in for Mallory Begay. The latest news is coming up in 10 minutes from NPR and WKAR, including the details of this story. A developer plans to pursue annexation of nearly 400 acres of farmland into the city of Mason in order to build a $1 billion data center. President Trump has tried to leave his mark on the nation's capital, including adding his name to the Kennedy Center.
2: It's a memorial for a dear president that died. You know, it's like putting his name on his grave.
1: But now Trump's name has been removed following a court order, and we'll hear more in about 25 minutes. In Capital Region weather for today, we're expecting a mix of sun and clouds, breezy, and a high near 72. Tonight, partly cloudy with a low around 55. And on Tuesday, showers likely, possibly a thunderstorm, windy, and a high near 74. Well, the Tigers start a three-game road series against the Houston Astros tonight after having yesterday's game against Cleveland postponed until September due to bad weather. Detroit is now fourth in the AL Central, Houston fourth in the AL West. First pitch is 8:10. 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
1: It's 6:19 now. Good morning. I'm Melissa Ingalls, sitting in for Mallory Begay, and you're listening to Morning Edition here on 90.5 WKAR. The latest news headlines are coming up in 10 minutes. One story today, an expert on the U.S. Census says the Bureau must change the way it judges the number of people living in cities like Detroit. The city recently lost a challenge to the Bureau's use of

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1: And possibly a thunderstorm, windy, and a high near 74. Later this hour on Morning Edition, the eastern part of the Democratic Republic of Congo is the center of a major Ebola outbreak. There have been nearly 800 confirmed cases and over 180 deaths.
2: The Ebola patients themselves, some of them appear to be in a great deal of pain. We heard some people crying out.
1: We'll hear more from the epicenter of the outbreak coming up.

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1: 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The latest news is up next. Following that, we'll hear about the G7 gathering of leaders that starts today in France at a time of strain between Europe and the U.S. In Capital Region weather today, a mix of sun and clouds, breezy and a high near 72, partly cloudy tonight with a low around 55, and showers likely and possibly a thunderstorm on Tuesday, high near 74.
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3: Live from NPR News in Washington, I'm Dave Mattingly. The U.S. and Iran are expected to sign an agreement on Friday in Switzerland to end the war. President Trump announced the deal yesterday on Truth Social, with Pakistan having served as a mediator. Oil prices dropped on word of the agreement. The U.K.'s Court of Appeal is ruling at this hour on whether the British government acted properly when it banned a pro-Palestinian protest group. Earlier this year, London's High Court ruled the British government acted illegally when it labeled Palestinian Action a terrorist organization. NPR's Fatima Al-Kassab has more from London.
4: Palestine Action, a protest group which mostly targets Israeli weapons factories around the UK, was labelled a terrorist organisation by the British government last summer, leading to the arrest of thousands of supporters around the UK. London's High Court ruled earlier this year that this ban was unlawful and disproportionate, but the government then appealed that decision. Last week, four activists from the group were sentenced to a total of more than 20 years in prison for raiding an Israeli weapons factory in England in 2024. The four were convicted of criminal damage, but given harsher sentences because the judge said the incident had a terrorist connection. Human rights groups have called it an attack on the right to protest. Fatima Kassab, NPR News, London.
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1: For WKAR News, I'm Melissa Ingalls and for Mallory Begay. The City of East Lansing has launched a new food waste and organics collection pilot program. The program is part of a public drop-off pilot aimed at giving community members the opportunity to divert organic waste from the landfill and is free to use. Bins are serviced by My Green Michigan. Cliff Walls, Environmental Sustainability and Resiliency Manager for the City of East Lansing, said that the project is a, quote, small-scale pilot. He said the goal is to gauge community interest and demand, determine whether there are issues with odors or pests, and identify other challenges before potentially scaling up to neighborhood drop-off sites. Other nearby municipalities using the program include Meridian Township and the City of Lansing, which launched its compost program in 2024. Drop-off locations include East Lansing City Hall, the Hanna Community Center, the East Lansing Public Library, and the East Lansing Department of Public Works. For more information about the collection program, visit mygreenmi.com. The National Weather Service has confirmed two tornadoes occurred in Lower Michigan last Thursday as severe thunderstorms pushed through the state. The Weather Service said an EF0 tornado with winds up to 85 miles per hour struck about 2 miles east-southeast of Caledonia in Kent County at about 9:30 p.m. Thursday. The tornado had a path of about 4.25 miles on the ground. A second EF0 tornado struck at about 9:30 p.m. in Barry County, about 2 miles south-southwest of Irving. That tornado was estimated to have winds up to 75 miles per hour and was on the ground for about 2.9 miles. On June 9th, a pair of confirmed tornadoes struck in Michigan in Genesee and Saginaw counties as well. This is news from WKAR.
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7: It's Morning Edition from NPR News. I'm Steve Inskeep in Washington, D.C.
8: And I'm A. Martinez in Los Angeles, California. President Trump will join leaders of the world's wealthiest nations for a summit in the French Alps today, known as the G7.
7: The meeting, we expect, will involve talk of that peace agreement between the United States and Iran. The closure of the Strait of Hormuz raised oil prices and affected just about every economy on Earth.
8: We turn now to NPR's Eleanor Beardsley, who is following from France. Eleanor, this G7 summit will open in a few hours. What's the mood there?
9: Well, leaders will be bracing for the arrival of President Trump later today, but that's usually the case because he has a tendency to dictate the timing, the agenda, and the mood of such international summits. Commentators are saying he'll be arriving in a good mood, like a hero, fresh off of a deal to end the war with Iran. But European analysts are also noting that both the U.S. and Iran are claiming total victory and that the U.S. is only fixing something it had broken. So basically, the world is back to where we were before the U.S. and Israel launched this war 107 days ago, they say. French President Emmanuel Macron is hosting the summit. This is his last G7, his last year in office. He reacted last night when the news broke, speaking from Evian-les-Bains in the French Alps, where he'll be receiving President Trump and the leaders of Canada, Japan, the UK, Italy, and Germany later today. He was cautiously optimistic. Here he is. He says, we need to see the consequences of this agreement, its support for Lebanon, the reopening of the Strait of Hormuz long term, and of course, an agreement on Iran's nuclear and ballistic weapons.
8: So I'm trying to remember, didn't European leaders say that they would help reopen the Strait of Hormuz once the fighting stops? If so, I mean, is that still on the table?
9: Yes, it absolutely is. Around 40 countries met in April in Paris, led by Britain and France, and they said they would contribute to such a force once the war ends. And France has an aircraft carrier in the region, the Charles de Gaulle, standing by. Alice Ruffo, who is France's deputy defense minister, spoke this morning on the radio. Here she is.
10: Oui, nous sommes prêts.
9: So she says we are ready to contribute to reopening this strait and demining it as long as there's this agreement in place and the fighting has stopped. You know, Trump disparaged, he even mocked British Prime Minister Keir Starmer and President Macron for this offer of force after the war ends a couple months ago. But he wants them involved today. Analysts say Trump will be counting on these allies to help him buttress the deal and give it credibility. So we likely will see Trump treating his allies with respect in the next couple of days, they say.
8: Okay, so that's the big topic at the G7. What else will be discussed there?
9: Artificial intelligence, world trade imbalances, immigration, and also the war in Ukraine, which is a top priority. Ending it is for Europeans. That's four of the G7 members. President Zelensky will be at the summit. Ukraine has been very successful, striking deep into Russia with its own, you know, drones and missiles long range. That's crippling Russian oil refining capacity. And Zelensky's hoping that strength will get Trump back to the negotiating table to put pressure on Russia to end the war.
8: And one more thing. Anything else on President Trump's European agenda?
9: Well, the summit ends Wednesday, but we know President Trump will be staying at least through Wednesday night because he's been invited to a tete-a-tete dinner by President Macron at the Palace of Versailles, where there will be fireworks to celebrate America's 250th anniversary.
8: But no octagon cage at the palace? You haven't seen
9: No.
8: That's NPR's Eleanor Beardsley. Thank you.
9: Thank you.
7: Elsewhere in the world, we're about to hear the sounds of a city at the center of the Ebola outbreak. The city is Bunia in the Democratic Republic of Congo. The outbreak includes almost 800 confirmed cases and 180 deaths. It's been hard for reporters to gain access to Bunia, but Emmett Livingstone and photographer Arsene Mpiana are there for NPR.
11: In Bunia, people no longer greet each other with a handshake. Although the streets are lively and most people are carrying on as before, there are moments of discordance. A jeep packed with health workers in full protective suits and goggles speeds down the road. And within hours of arriving, the scale of the crisis becomes impossible to ignore. I'm looking
10: at the tiling in front of a shop, which is covered in greenish liquid. A disinfectant team has just turned up and taken a body away. According to the story that locals are telling, it was an ill patient who was on the back of a motorbike being transported to hospital, who projectile vomited and then died on the spot.
11: Fear is creeping into everyday life, and hospitals, for the most part, aren't considered safe.
10: I'm here in a hospital called Clinique Universelle. The paint is peeling on the walls, but it's been completely shut down because just a few days ago, a patient was discovered to have had Ebola. Now a full disinfection team has been deployed, and I'm standing in front of a team of three women who are preparing large basins of chlorine solution. This is then going to be taken by another team and going to be sprayed on every single surface of this hospital.
11: We were inside for only a few minutes. Health workers recommended we leave, saying it wasn't worth the risk. Ebola can survive on surfaces for a short period of time. The hospital director is Dr. Passion Mazidine.
12: Ils n'ont pas peur, mais ils ont très peur.
11: He says doctors are not just afraid, they're very afraid. There isn't enough protective equipment. The Ebola response is still beginning, and so far there are only a handful of places where Ebola patients are being treated at the recommended standards. One of them is in Rwampara, just outside of Bunia, where an Ebola treatment center has been set up between a displacement camp and a field of maize. 18 patients with confirmed infections are receiving care here in small cabins with see-through screens, which allows doctors to keep watch around the clock. Entering the isolation cabins requires full protection.
10: I'm here in Rwampara Ebola Treatment Center, and I'm in an Ebola ward with doctors going from isolated room to isolated room checking on Ebola patients. All of us are in full protective gear, which includes a bib, two layers of clothing, several layers of gloves, goggles, a mask. It's difficult to describe the level of discomfort wearing one of these suits. It's very hot in Ituri, the sun is bright. It's very difficult to breathe inside the suit. And on top of that, the goggles fog up, so it's also difficult to see. These are the conditions under which doctors have to work. The Ebola patients themselves, some of them appear to be in a great deal of pain. We heard some people crying out. The doctor said that at a certain stage of the Ebola virus disease, the whole body aches and it's extremely painful.
11: Emergency health workers say this patient is severely ill and needs a respirator. It's been ordered but hasn't yet arrived. Dr. Richard Cogent is a specialist in critical care and emerging infectious disease.
13: Les patients, ils traversent des moments très difficiles.
11: Dr. Cogent says what patients are going through is extremely difficult. The species of Ebola virus circulating has no vaccine, but with proper care, the disease is not necessarily a death sentence. And there are glimmers of hope. In Rwampara, about a dozen patients are on their way to making a full recovery. The outbreak was caught late, which is causing much of the suffering here. Health workers are desperately trying to catch up. For NPR News, I'm Emmett Livingstone in Bunia.
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14: It's June 15th, and this is your Michigan Minute. Now, many people who aren't from Michigan usually ask, why isn't that other part of Michigan part of Wisconsin? Well, that's because on this day in 1836, Michigan gained control of the Upper Peninsula, or UP, as any true Michigander will tell you. It happened as part of the resolution to an ongoing boundary dispute between the state of Ohio and the then Michigan Territory. Both laid claim to the mouth of the Maumee River, present-day Toledo, and used competing land surveys to support their argument. The congressional compromise that resulted awarded Toledo to Ohio and granted Michigan the western Upper Peninsula and immediate statehood. Ohio at the time was elated, but Michigan was not so enthusiastic. Today, though, the UP is a hidden gem, undiscovered by most outside the Great Lakes region. Anybody familiar with the natural beauty of northern Michigan would agree that with this deal, Michigan came out on top. And that is your Michigan Minute.
1: Good morning. You're listening to Morning Edition here on 90.5 WKAR. The Great Salt Lake in Utah is in trouble. For decades, it's been drying up from farms diverting water from the rivers that fill the lake and from increased evaporation and drought made worse by global warming. But a team of cloud seeders in Utah is trying to save the lake by bringing an 80-year-old technology into the 21st century. Hear that story on the Marketplace Morning Report starting in 6 minutes here on 90.5. In Capital Region weather today, a mix of sun and clouds and breezy. We'll have a high near 72. Partly cloudy tonight with a low around 55. On Tuesday, showers likely, possibly a thunderstorm, and windy with a high near 74. Morning Edition here on 90.5. 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
7: Good morning, I'm Steve Inskeep. A pygmy hippo in Thailand went viral a few years ago. Her name was Moo Deng, which means bouncy pork. Her siblings are Moo Toon, stewed pork, and Moo Wan, sweet pork. Now, the Berlin Zoo has a food-themed name for its new pygmy hippo. She's Brötchen, German for bread roll. Her parents are from a different generation, Debbie and Toby. It's Morning Edition.
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7: 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I'm Steve Inskeep.
8: Anna Mae Martinez, the chief negotiator between the U.S. and Iran, says there is a deal to end the war that will be signed on Friday. Details, though, aren't public. President Trump says it will lead to the reopening of the Strait of Hormuz, and global oil markets responded with their version of a sigh of relief. Crude prices dropped to their lowest levels since the beginning of the war. NPR's Camila Domonoske covers energy. So what do we know about how this deal, once it's signed, will affect the flow of oil?
15: Yeah, there are still a lot of questions about the exact terms here. We haven't seen the actual text of an agreement yet. President Trump had initially posted online that he was authorizing the toll-free reopening of the Strait of Hormuz. That's the crucial waterway through which about a fifth of the world's oil and liquefied natural gas passed before this conflict. He later wrote that the Strait would reopen after the deal is signed Friday to allow for the removal of mines. The timeline here is a bit murky. But oil markets responded very enthusiastically. Prices for a barrel of crude had been north of $100 a barrel for most of this conflict. Those prices had already been dropping. They fell a lot on Thursday and Friday in anticipation of a deal like this. And when trading reopened after the weekend break on Sunday evening, they dropped even more. I'm looking now, the global benchmark Brent crude is right around $83 a barrel.
8: Is that what it was before the conflict began?
15: No. Prices had been down in the 60s. So we're still quite a bit higher than pre-war. And those prices are not likely to come all the way down, at least right away. I spoke with Kevin Book with Clearview Energy Partners. And he says you have to remember that there were important facilities, including oil production fields and refineries and ports, that were shut down or damaged in this conflict. That's going to take time to get those back up and running. Meanwhile, global stockpiles of crude oil were tapped into to compensate for the missing crude during the supply shock. Those need to be refilled. And then there's basic logistics.
16: In addition, ships that aren't in the Strait right now have to get there to take cargoes away. Those that are in there have to leave. And so it might be a while. The market was in a significant surplus before the war. It's not obvious that we'll be in a surplus anytime soon.
15: And this is an important point, because those oil prices were actually unusually low right before this conflict started, because the world had too much oil, was producing more than was demanded. That helped blunt the blow of this oil shock these past few months. And it's really not clear if getting back to quote-unquote normal is going to mean a return to that level of oversupply.
8: So what does this mean for people who drive and you have to buy gas in the U.S.?
15: Yeah, it's going to mean less expensive gasoline. This conflict had pushed prices at the pump up $1.50. The last 3 weeks, prices had been falling, mostly because crude oil was getting cheaper, and that was mostly because of hopes for a deal just like the one that was just announced. So if this sticks, definitely relief for drivers, especially compared to the worst-case scenario, which would be this conflict continuing to drag on and pushing up inflation. But, you know, it doesn't necessarily mean gas prices snap back to as cheap as they were before the U.S. and Israel attacked Iran.
8: I'm in California, Camila, so it doesn't matter for me. It's always expensive. NPR's Camila Domonoske, thanks.
15: Thank you.
8: It's Morning Edition from NPR News. I'm A. Martinez.
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1: It's about 10 minutes before 7 now, Morning Edition here on 90.5 WKAR. I'm Melissa Ingalls in for Mallory Begay. We'll have the latest news headlines for you in just a few minutes. And early next hour, on social media, President Trump says a deal between Washington and Tehran to end the war, quote, is now complete and will be signed Friday. We'll get the latest in about 20 minutes. Later today on Here and Now, Congress failed to pass one of the federal government's surveillance tools. Supporters say the FISA provision is vital to keeping the U.S. safe from threats while it hosts major events this year, like the World Cup and the nation's 250th birthday. In the second hour of Here and Now, a look at the nation's groundwater. It takes tens of thousands of years to form in aquifers deep underground. But across the Southwest, the water table is dropping fast. How cities and states are trying to meet the challenge and the latest news on Here and Now from noon to 2 on 102.3 WKAR News Talk. Here's what our weather forecast looks like today. A mix of sun and clouds, breezy, and a high near 72. Tonight, partly cloudy with a low around 55. And showers likely on Tuesday, possibly a thunderstorm, windy, and a high near 74. The Marketplace Morning Report is up next here on 90.5 WKAR.

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1: 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Thanks for listening to Morning Edition here on 90.5 WKAR. I'm Melissa Ingalls, sitting in for Mallory Begay. The latest news from NPR and WKAR is coming up in 10 minutes. Here's one story today. The Michigan Department of Natural Resources is entering the final stretch of extensive upgrades at state parks and trails. David Limbaugh has more about some of the projects.
2: Thanks to a historic $273 million investment from the American Rescue Plan Act, the Michigan DNR is putting the finishing touches on 55 statewide projects improving state parks and trails. To date, 100% of the DNR's 197 planned improvement projects are either complete or actively underway. In Muskegon County, the Gillette Visitor Center at Hoffmaster State Park reopened in February after receiving a new roof, updated HVAC system, restored exterior brickwork, new flooring, and updated interior railings. In Ionia County, campers at Ionia Recreation Area will notice improvements to the restroom and shower building, campground roads, site pads, and the park's electrical system. The beach house also received a new roof, and the historic school.
3: WKAR is supported by MSU Federal Credit Union, helping families and businesses in our region dream big and work to achieve their

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1: Good morning. Thanks for listening to Morning Edition here on 90.5 WKAR. I'm Melissa Ingalls, sitting in for Mallory Begay. The latest news is coming up in 10 minutes from NPR and WKAR, including the details of this story. A developer plans to pursue annexation of nearly 400 acres of farmland into the city of Mason in order to build a $1 billion data center. President Trump has tried to leave his mark on the nation's capital, including adding his name to the Kennedy Center.
2: It's a memorial for a dear president that died. You know, it's like putting his name on his grave.
1: But now Trump's name has been removed following a court order, and we'll hear more in about 25 minutes. In Capital Region weather for today, we're expecting a mix of sun and clouds, breezy, and a high near 72. Tonight, partly cloudy with a low around 55. And on Tuesday, showers likely, possibly a thunderstorm, windy, and a high near 74. Well, the Tigers start a three-game road series against the Houston Astros tonight after having yesterday's game against Cleveland postponed until September due to bad weather. Detroit is now fourth in the AL Central, Houston fourth in the AL West. First pitch is 8:10. It's Morning Edition on 90.5. 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
0: From Marketplace in Washington, I'm Kimberly Adams. The U.S. and Iran have reached a tentative deal to end the war and reopen the Strait of Hormuz. Pakistan, which has served as a mediator, says the agreement will be signed on Friday in Switzerland. Marketplace's Nancy Marshall-Genzer explains what comes next.
2: Details of the agreement are scarce. We don't know who will control the strait, if there will be any restrictions on traffic or tolls. Iranian officials apparently think they'll be regulating traffic through the strait with Oman. So there's a lot of uncertainty. That's likely to show up in the price of oil. We could be in for another week of volatility. And even if the strait does reopen on Friday, shipping won't go back to normal right away. It could take weeks to work through the backlog of vessels waiting to go through the strait. And they'll have to leave carefully, dodging the mines that still have to be cleared away. That could take weeks or months. It could take even longer to get the flow of natural gas through the strait back to normal. Iranian missile strikes knocked out some of Qatar's gas export facilities. It's expected to take years to get them fully back online. I'm Nancy Marshall-Genzer for Marketplace.
0: Let's do the numbers. Oil prices are down in response to the news, with Brent crude now trading at $82.91 a barrel. Dow, S&P, and NASDAQ futures are up in the 1 to 2 1/10% range, with the Dow future up 529 points. Later this morning, we'll get the latest snapshot on the housing market from the perspective of home builders. Their sentiment ticked up a bit in May after a 14-month run of negative outlooks. Here's Marketplace's Mitchell Hartman with more.
3: Spring hasn't sprung for the housing market, says Jessica Louts at the National Association of Realtors.
4: The spring housing market really feels tepid, like there's a wet blanket on it.
3: Mortgage rates are up since the Iran war began, with the 30-year fixed hovering around 6.5%. And while home prices aren't going up as much as a few years ago, they're still going up. The median existing home hit an all-time high for May, $429,000.
4: It's still very difficult for a home buyer to come into the market. They have to have a household income for the typical price of a home well over $100,000.
3: It's likely to remain tough, especially for first-time buyers, says Robert Dietz at the National Association of Home Builders.
5: Historically, the price-to-income ratio in the housing market should be 3-1. When the price-to-income ratio is close to 5-1, it is that much more challenging to save up the down payment to be able to qualify for a mortgage.
3: Meanwhile, as younger first-time buyers get priced out, older repeat buyers have the advantage. Jessica Louts says 25% of existing home sales are now all cash, up from 15% before the pandemic. And a lot of those buyers are baby boomers, flush with home equity and stock market gains. I'm Mitchell Hartman for Marketplace.
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0: For decades, the Great Salt Lake in Utah has been drying up due to farms diverting water from the rivers that fill the lake and increased evaporation and drought made worse by global warming. Amy Scott, host of the Marketplace podcast How We Survive, recently tagged along with a team of cloud seeders in Utah racing to save the lake.
6: When I first met Augustus Dorico in Salt Lake City back in February, he was fresh off an early flight from L.A.,
7: the old cloud seeding commuter, LAX to SLC.
6: Dorico is the 25-year-old founder of Rainmaker, a company trying to save the Great Salt Lake by seeding clouds with silver iodide to produce more precipitation. With his long blonde mullet and cowboy boots, Dorico could easily pass for L.A. hipster or Utah rancher. The company's headquarters are in El Segundo, California, where Dorico lives. But recently, they expanded into a 30,000-square-foot facility here in Salt Lake.
7: All right, you want to skedaddle?
6: We pile into a big SUV. It's almost an hour's drive east to the cloud seeding site in Camas, Utah. So I get the backstory. Dorico says, though cloud seeding has been around since the 1940s, scientists hadn't been able to prove beyond a doubt that it produced precipitation that wouldn't have happened anyway, until recently. In 2023, Dorico went to a weather modification conference.
7: I did myself no favors at that conference because I was wearing a Kid Cudi Kanye West collab hoodie, and I had the haircut, and I was 23. I like to say that I set expectations low with my appearance so that I can pleasantly surprise people in conversation later.
6: It was there he learned about a recent experiment using radars and airborne sensors that showed unambiguous evidence of man-made precipitation. That was the aha moment for Dorico. Shortly after, he started Rainmaker. Today, the company has almost 120 employees and has operated in 6 states and on 4 continents.
7: It's a little bit broken up overhead, which is not ideal for cloud seeding.
6: We arrive at a ranch where a team is prepping a drone for flight.
7: Take off. That is our quadcopter ascending for a cloud seeding mission here in the Wasatch in Camas, Utah. So what we can do now is we can walk back to the van and we can monitor the temperature and humidity in real time to see how juicy that cloud is looking.
6: But it's kind of a bust. The clouds are too diffuse to produce snow. Dorico says it will take conservation efforts, too, to save the Great Salt Lake. Over the course of the season, they were able to verify they produced about 30 acre feet, or 10 million gallons, in the main watershed that feeds into the lake. The current deficit is as much as 1 million acre feet. In Camas, Utah, I'm Amy Scott for Marketplace.
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10: You've been listening to Morning Edition with Melissa Ingalls sitting in today for Mallory Begay. 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We'll turn to music in a moment as we celebrate Norwegian composer Edvard Grieg's birthday. First, a look at our weather forecast. A mix of sun and clouds today and cooler than it's been, although it was even cooler yesterday. But compared to last week, a high around 72. For tonight, partly cloudy, a low of 54. For Tuesday, showers and possibly a thunderstorm at a high of 74 degrees. It's sunny and 58 in Ann Arbor, partly cloudy and 58 in Grand Rapids, partly cloudy and 57 here in East Lansing on the MSU campus. From Michigan State University, this is 90.5 WKAR-FM and WKAR-FM HD1 East Lansing. Good morning, my friends. I'm Jody Knoll. Judy and I had a great weekend. We spent a couple of days at the lake house with my daughter Olivia and her husband Sachin. Sachin was fresh off completing his radiology board exams, and so it was a big relief to have some downtime by the lake. We took them to the Grand Rapids Airport on Saturday morning and then drove up north near Interlaken for a high school graduation open house for Judy's great niece, Sophia. Lovely day for a road trip and topped off a weekend filled with lots of great family time. Norwegian composer Edvard Grieg was born on this date in 1843, 183 years ago, lived until 1907. He was notoriously short in stature physically, although he loomed large as a major Romantic era composer. He stood just 5 feet tall. When I visited his estate in Bergen, Norway, a few years ago, the guide told us that the neighborhood children called him the troll because he was so short. In a clever response, he named his hilltop home and studio Trolldhaugen, which means Troll Hill. His birthday today, we'll begin with some music that he wrote for another celebration, and that was the 25th anniversary of his marriage to his wife, Nina. Here is Wedding Day at Trolldhaugen by Edvard Grieg in a performance by the Houston Symphony Orchestra, Sergio Comisiona directing.

Sergiu Cumisiona directed the Houston Symphony Orchestra in Edvard Grieg's Wedding Day at Trollhättan from his Lyric Pieces, a piece that was written for his 25th wedding anniversary to his wife, Nina. Nina, interestingly, was his first cousin, Nina Hagrup, and also a lyric soprano. They had just one daughter, Alexandra, who died in 1869 from meningitis, and then had no more children. Edvard Grieg died in 1907. Nina would go on to live another 28 years and died in 1935 at the age of 90. She was reportedly a really excellent lyric soprano and was featured as a soloist in Mendelssohn's Elijah with the Bergen Philharmonic in 1866. And later in this hour, in about 20 minutes, we'll hear a couple of choruses from the oratorio Elijah by Mendelssohn. And UMS in Ann Arbor is singing through Elijah tonight as part of their Summer Sing program. And I'll tell you more about that in a bit. Well, earlier I told you about Edvard Grieg being teased by the neighbor children calling him a troll. And that was not so unusual in that Norway does have quite a tradition of troll stories. And when I was there, there were troll doll souvenirs all over the place. It brought me back to, I don't know, was it the late 1960s or so when troll dolls were a big thing here? My sisters had them. Well, here are a couple of pieces about trolls by Edvard Grieg as we continue with his birthday celebration. Little Troll and March of the Trolls, played by pianist Nicholas Roth from a Blue Griffin recording.

0: Couple of troll pieces by Edvard Grieg on his birthday, The March of the Trolls, and before that, The Little Troll, both played by pianist Nicholas Roth, who was a student of Ralph Vodopek at MSU and holds a doctoral degree from the College of Music. Well, one thing I did not know until doing a little research for this morning's program is that Edvard Grieg was not Norwegian by blood. His ancestry was Scottish. Apparently, his great-great-grandfather, back in the aftermath of the Battle of Culloden in Scotland in 1746, his great-great-grandfather, Edvard Grieg, traveled around Europe looking for a new place to live and finally settled in Norway in 1770. They were from an area called Fraserburgh in Aberdeenshire, Scotland. And you just wonder if they might have known Jamie Fraser of Outlander around that time. Very interesting. And apparently, Grieg was very proud of his Scottish roots. Well, we'll have more music by Edvard Grieg later this morning. Solveig's Song from Peer Gynt in the 10 o'clock hour, and at 11, the Piano Concerto by Edvard Grieg, one of his most famous works. In just a moment, we'll hear a trumpet concerto by Neruda.
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0: Couple of choruses from Mendelssohn's oratorio Elijah, including Lift Thine Eyes to the Mountains, on the way in about a quarter of an hour as music continues on this Monday morning on WKAR-FM. First, trumpeter Ludwig Güttler and virtuosi Saxonier play the Concerto in E-flat for trumpet and orchestra by Johann Baptist Georg Neruda.

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The Trumpet Concerto in E-flat Major by Baroque composer Johann Baptist Georg Neruda, trumpeter Ludwig Gettler, and Virtuosi Saxonie performed, bringing us to 24 before 10 on this Monday, the 15th of June, halfway through the month. Good morning, I'm Jody Knoll. There's a mix of sun and clouds in our forecast for today, a high around 72. Tonight, partly cloudy, a low of 54. Rain and possibly a thunderstorm on Tuesday with a high around 74 degrees. It's sunny and 65 in Flint, sunny and 61 in Jackson, partly fair and 59 here on the MSU campus in East Lansing. The UMS Choral Union is having one of their summer sings tonight, where you join other choral singers to sing through a major work. Tonight it's going to be Felix Mendelssohn's Elijah, sung in English. It starts at 7 o'clock at Hill Auditorium, and you're advised to arrive early for registration, which begins at 6:30. There's a nominal cost of $5, so cash only at the door. That's tonight at Hill Auditorium, MSU Choral Union presenting the Summer Sings sing-along of Mendelssohn's Elijah. And here's a little preview, if you are going or thinking of going, two choruses from the oratorio Elijah. Lift thine eyes to the mountains, and he watching over Israel. Robert Shaw directing the Atlanta Symphony Orchestra and Chorus.

0: Robert Shaw directed the Atlanta Symphony Orchestra and choruses in two choruses from the oratorio Elijah by Felix Mendelssohn, Lift Thine Eyes to the Mountains, and He Watching Over Israel. UMS Choral Union will present Mendelssohn's Elijah in a summer sing-along tonight at 7 at Hill Auditorium. For more information, go to ums.org. In just a minute, a quintet called The Bird Sanctuary by Luigi Boccherini.
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0: Shortly after 10 this morning, in about 20 minutes, we'll head to Lake Superior Country with music by the Grand Rapids-born composer Leo Sowerby, a piece called From the Northland. But first, music by Luigi Boccherini at 15 minutes before 10 o'clock. Boccherini, a composer of the 18th century and also a cellist, worked in an orchestra for the Prince of Spain, Don Luis. The eccentric prince was an avid collector and had a large collection of birds. Boccherini was inspired to write his piece called The Bird Sanctuary after visiting the prince's aviary. As you listen to the piece, try to pick out the bird calls that Boccherini weaves into the music. It's full of bird calls and shepherd pipes and hunting calls. Here is the Quintet in D, The Bird Sanctuary by Luigi Boccherini, played by L'Europa Galante.

LaRopa Galante performed the quintet in D major, The Bird Sanctuary by Luigi Boccherini. From Michigan State University, this is 90.5 WKAR-FM and WKAR-FM HD1 East Lansing. Good morning, I'm Jody Knoll. Our forecast for this week is cooler than last week and also has some rain in it. Today, calling for a mix of sun and clouds with a high around 72, partly cloudy tonight, a low around 54. For Tuesday, rain and possibly a thunderstorm at a high around 74. Partly sunny on Wednesday with rain likely, especially after 2 p.m. at a high around 74 again. Sunny and 61 now in Saginaw, sunny and 60 in Battle Creek. It's fair and 60 degrees here in East Lansing. Well, you may have heard on Jamie Paisley's Michigan Minute today that this is the anniversary of the Toledo Compromise. Back in 1836, Michigan gained control of the Upper Peninsula of Michigan in exchange for Toledo, Ohio. Through that, we also earned our statehood. You can learn more about that by going to our website, WKAR.org. Look for the radio drop down and then Michigan Minute under that. And you can hear today's Michigan Minute as well as many others that are archived. Well, in celebration of that gaining of the Upper Peninsula, which I've traveled to numerous times in my life. My grandparents even lived in Escanaba for many years. Here is music by Grand Rapids-born composer Leo Sowerby called From the Northland, subtitled Impressions of the Lake Superior Country. It's a tone poem in four movements inspired by an automobile trip that Sowerby took near the regions of Lake Huron and Lake Superior back in the early 1920s. The four movements are called Forest Voices, Cascades, Burnt Rock Pool, and The Shining Big Sea Water. Here is From the Northland by Leo Sowerby. Paul Freeman directs the Czech National Symphony Orchestra.

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0: Paul Freeman directed the Czech National Symphony Orchestra in Leo Sowerby's From the Northland, Impressions of the Lake Superior Country from 1922. A bassoon concerto by Vivaldi right after this.
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0: In about 12 minutes, we'll hear the famous Solveig.

Song from the Peer Gynt suite by Edvard Grieg on Grieg's birthday. First, bassoonist Sergiu Azzolini and Londa Armonica play the Concerto in C for Bassoon and Orchestra by Antonio Vivaldi.

Antonio Vivaldi's Concerto in C Major for Bassoon and Orchestra, played by bassoonist Sergio Azzolini and Londa Armonica on WKAR-FM. Well, today on 90.5 Classical, we're celebrating the 183rd anniversary of the birth of Norway's most famous composer, Edvard Grieg, born on this date in 1843. Going to hear an excerpt from some of his most famous music next, his incidental music for the play Peer Gynt, which he turned into a couple of orchestral suites. From the second suite, we'll hear the famous Solveig song by Edvard Grieg in an aptly cast role with soprano Solveig Kringleborn, the soloist, the Stockholm Philharmonic, led by Gennady Rostosvensky.

0: soprano Solveig Kringleborn and the Stockholm Philharmonic, Gennady Rozjestvenski directing. We heard Solveig's song from the Peer Gynt Suite No. 2 by Edvard Grieg. Solveig Kringleborn, a Norwegian opera singer who is 63 years of age, just turned 63 on June 4th. As you might guess, she's a big champion of the music of Edvard Grieg, and one of her recordings is a great pun. It's called Solveig's Songs. We'll have more music by Grieg on his birthday at 11 o'clock, his famous piano concerto. And in just a moment, a trio by Francesco Molino for flute, viola, and guitar.
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0: In about a quarter of an hour, shortly after 11 this morning, pianist Stephen Kovacevic plays the Grieg Piano Concerto. Between now and then, flutist Carl Kaiser, violist Petra Millions, and Sonja Prunbauer, guitarist, play Francesco Molino's Trio in G for flute, viola, and guitar.

Flutist Karl Kaiser, Petra Millions, violist and guitarist Sonja Prunbauer played Francesco Molino's Trio in G Major for flute, viola, and guitar. Here on Michigan State University Radio, this is 90.5 WKAR-FM and WKAR-FM HD1 East Lansing. Good morning, I'm Jody Knoll. Our forecast for today, a mix of sun and clouds, a high around 72. Tonight, partly cloudy, a low of 54. For Tuesday, rain and possibly a thunderstorm at a high of 74 degrees. It's sunny and 63 in Midland and Marshall, partly cloudy and 63 here on the MSU campus in East Lansing. In about a half hour, the MSU State Singers sing Jasper Randall's I Wandered Lonely as a Cloud. Next, we return to the anniversary of the birth of Norwegian composer Edvard Grieg on this date in 1843. At the age of 25, he got married to his first cousin. They married despite the disapproval from their families, or family, I guess you could say, and moved to Denmark together. 1 year after this drama, Grieg produced two offspring. Their only child, Alexandra, was born, and he completed his concerto in A minor for piano and orchestra. The concerto is indeed dramatic, living up to the turbulent time in Grieg's life in which it was written, and is one of his most popular works, his piano concerto in A minor, music by Edvard Grieg, played by pianist Stephen Kovacevic, and the BBC Symphony Orchestra, Sir Colin Davis, directing.

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0: Pianist Stephen Kovacevic, soloist with the BBC Symphony Orchestra, led by Sir Colin Davis, in the Concerto in A Minor for Piano and Orchestra by Edvard Grieg, as we celebrate the 183rd anniversary of that Norwegian composer's birth. Some incidental music by Grieg for the play Sigurd Jorsalfar, which includes the famous Homage March during the noon hour today. And in just a minute, the MSU State Singers play music by, or sing music rather, by American composer Jasper Randall. On the next Great Lakes Concerts, the Lansing Symphony plays Verdi's Nabucco Overture. Pianist Janice Carissa and the Jackson Symphony play Schumann's Piano Concerto in A Minor. And the Ann Arbor Symphony performs Les Offrandes Oubliées, Forgotten Offerings by Olivier Messiaen. Saturday at noon.
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0: Of our next piece, the publisher writes, the poem by William Wordsworth makes solitude a sacred and wonderful experience, bringing nature and the gratefulness for all that surrounds us. The music that supports these words does the same. The poem, I Wandered Lonely as a Cloud, by William Wordsworth, a setting by contemporary American composer Jasper Randall, performance by the MSU State Singers, accompanied by pianist Connie Gamage and led by Derek Fox.

Barrett Fox directed the MSU State Singers and pianist Connie Gamage in that November 1st, 2025 performance at Fairchild Theater of American composer Jasper Randall's setting of a poem by William Wordsworth, I Wandered Lonely as a Cloud. A suite for orchestra by the Baroque composer Johann Friedrich Fasch in a minute. 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We are 21 minutes away from news at 12:01, and until news time, Pro Musica Kiev is directed by Richard Kapp in the suite number 2 in D for orchestra by Johann Friedrich Fasch.

0: The Suite No. 2 in D by Johann Friedrich Fasch, played by ProMusica Kiev, led by Richard Kapp. This is Michigan State University Radio 90.5 WKAR-FM and WKAR-FM HD1 East Lansing. Good afternoon, I'm Jody Knoll. News is next, and following news, some dramatic music by French Baroque composer Joseph Baudin de Boismortier, his Entrance of the Primal Spirits. First, this news.
1: Live from NPR News, I'm Lakshmi Singh. Hezbollah is welcoming a preliminary agreement designed to end the war the U.S. and Israel initiated with Iran in late February, as well as Israel's military operations in southern Lebanon. Hezbollah is mainly based in Lebanon and is a proxy of Iran. Here's NPR's Jane Arraf.
2: Hezbollah said it viewed the agreement as a prelude to the complete withdrawal of Israeli forces and the return of displaced residents to their homes, particularly in border villages. But it also cautioned displaced Lebanese to wait before trying to return home in case Israel continued to launch attacks. Israel's defense minister said Monday that despite the agreement, Israel will not withdraw forces from southern Lebanon. More than 1.2 million people have been displaced by fighting in Lebanon, many of them unable to find shelter. In some parts of southern Lebanon, residents began going back after the ceasefire was announced. Jane Arraf, NPR News, Beirut.
1: The preliminary deal includes a halt to at least the U.S. naval blockade in the Strait of Hormuz. The blockade severely disrupted oil shipments, led to price surges in the United States and gasoline prices. But now we see, according to AAA, that the national average for a gallon of regular gas is down to just over $4. In World Cup competition today, Iran makes its 2026 debut in a match against New Zealand in Los Angeles, and the appearance by the Iranian team is getting a lot of attention. Steve Futterman reports.
3: The team arrived here yesterday from its training base in Tijuana, Mexico. There was tight security as the players and coaches boarded a bus to take them to their hotel. At a news conference, the Iranian coach Amir Ghalanoui, through a FIFA interpreter, tried to play down any suggestion that the match has political overtones.
4: I would like to let you know that we are here to play football, and we are here to represent the respectful people of Iran.
3: LA has the largest population of Iranian descent outside of Iran itself. Many are against the team taking part in the World Cup, claiming the players are being used as a propaganda tool by the Iranian Islamic regime. For NPR News, I'm Steve Futterman in Los Angeles.
1: The United Kingdom is banning minors under the age of 16 from accessing social media. Here's Prime Minister Keir Starmer.
5: I do not accept, and I will never accept, that you can't be both pro-tech and AI and at the same time say we must protect our children. In fact, when I look at the brilliance of the innovators in AI and tech, I know very well that it is possible to do both.
1: Australia was the first country to pass such restrictions as a public voice more concerns about mental or physical harms linked to online access. It's NPR.
6: For WKAR News, I'm Melissa Ingalls and for Mallory Begay. Michigan State University is losing athletic director Jay Batt after just 1 year. The University of Kentucky announced this morning Batt will be joining the school as the Wildcats' next athletic director. Batt will also serve as CEO of Champions Blue, Kentucky's for-profit athletics LLC.
7: I'm so excited, along with my wife Leah and our sons Fitz and Graham, to join you and the entire Big Blue Nation. Go Cats!
6: Batt came to Michigan State last year from Georgia Tech. His departure comes shortly after MSU president Kevin Guskowitz left for Clemson. The move leaves Michigan State with two major leadership vacancies at the same time, adding to several years of instability at the university and inside its athletics department. Michigan State will now be hiring its third athletic director since 2021. MSU starts off its week-long celebration of Juneteenth tonight. The university has officially been celebrating Juneteenth since it became a nationally recognized federal holiday in 2021. It was named for June 19, 1865, the day enslaved people in Texas were finally given the news of their freedom, news that was delayed until 2 years after the Emancipation Proclamation had been issued. The celebration begins tonight with a symposium at the MSU Main Library from 5 to 8 p.m., featuring a vocal performance and panel discussion, followed by workshops touching on the past through quilts, ancestry, and recipes. A community dinner will conclude the symposium. Other activities this week include the annual Black Wall Street Vendor Fair tomorrow. The celebration will end on Friday with a youth summit for K-12 students. A mix of sun and clouds in our forecast today. Breezy, high near 72. Partly cloudy tonight with a low around 55. Rain likely on Tuesday with a high near 74.
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0: It's 6.5 minutes past 12 noon on this Monday, the 15th of June, and you're listening to WKAR 90.5 Classical, Michigan State University Radio. Good afternoon, I'm Jody Knoll. We'll start off our noon hour of music on a dramatic note with music from the opera ballet Les Voyages de l'Amour, The Journeys of Love from 1736 by Joseph Baudin de Boismortier. This is the entrance of the primal spirits.

Hervé Niquet directed Le Concert Spirituel in The Entrance of the Primal Spirits from the opera ballet The Journeys of Love by Joseph Baudin de Boismortier on WKAR-FM. Grieg's suite of incidental music for the play Sigurd Jorsalfar on the way in just a few minutes, about 5 minutes, as we continue to celebrate Grieg's birthday today. But first, we continue in a primal or primeval way with a piece by Gustav Mahler, the fourth movement from his Symphony No. 2, The Resurrection. This is Urlicht, Primal Light. Mezzo-soprano Charlotte Hellekant with the San Francisco Symphony Orchestra led by Herbert Blumstedt.

0: Mezzo-soprano Charlotte Hellicant and the San Francisco Symphony Orchestra, Herbert Blumstedt directing. We heard the fourth movement, Urlicht, Primal Light, or Primeval Light, from the Symphony No. 2, The Resurrection, by Gustav Mahler. A suite from Sigurd Jurselfar by Edvard Grieg right after this.
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3: 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This coming week, I have a confession. 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
0: Today we're celebrating the 183rd anniversary of the birth of Norwegian composer Edvard Grieg. And next we're going to have some music by Grieg that he wrote for a play about a early king of Norway, Sigurd the First. Music he wrote was for a play of called Sigurd Jurselfar, celebrating the 12th century king, Sigurd I of Norway. First movement is a prelude called In the King's Hall. The second is called Borgild's Dream. And the last movement is the famous Homage March, which is often performed by itself. Bjarte Engeset directs the Malmö Symphony Orchestra in a suite of incidental music for the plays Sigurd Jurselfar by Edvard Grieg.

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A suite of incidental music for the play Sigurd Jorsalfar, music by Edvard Grieg on his birthday today. Bjarte Engeset directed the Malmö Symphony Orchestra here on WKAR-FM. Next on 90.5 Classical, music by the 18th century German composer Johann Christian Cannabich, his Symphony No. 48 in B-flat, Nicholas Esterhazy's symphony directed by Uwe Grote.

0: Uwe Grote directed the Nicholas Esterhazy Symphony in the Symphony No. 48 in B-flat major by the classical era German composer Christian Cannabich. An oboe concerto by Baroque composer Tommaso Albinoni when we return.
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0: Jamie Paisley is back, and he'll have music for you, beginning with a selection played by organist Anna Lapwood, an arrangement of Ola Yalu's Northern Lights for organ. That's on the way at around 1 this afternoon. Until then, oboist Heinz Holliger and Kamrata Baron play the Concerto in B-flat for oboe, strings, and continuo by Tommaso Albinoni.

0: Heinz Holliger, oboe soloist with Camerata Bern in the Concerto in B-flat for Oboe, Strings, and Continuo by Tommaso Albinoni. From Michigan State University, this is 90.5 WKAR-FM and WKAR-FM HD1 East Lansing. Our forecast calling for mostly sunny skies for the rest of the afternoon with a high around 72. Partly cloudy tonight, a low of 54. Rain and possibly a thunderstorm for Tuesday with a high of 74. Then partly sunny on Wednesday, but a chance of late afternoon rain and a high around 74 on Wednesday as well. It's sunny and 68 in Ann Arbor, sunny and 71 in Grand Rapids. Here on the MSU campus, we'll call it mostly sunny and 69 degrees. I'm Jody Knoll. Jamie Paisley joins me now after what I hope is a long week. Was a long weekend. Did you finally get out of here?
1: Not as much, I think that's safe to say. But I did encounter a whole lot of people during East Lansing's Pride Festival. I even did it insofar as usually we have somebody else on staff that takes charge of that. But she had requested if it was possible that I just kind of take it over so that she could have some family time for once in a weekend, you know, because there's so many events that she does. And I said, for you and for how often she does it with an amazing job, Emily, I'm happy to do it.
0: Well, that's nice.
1: I filled in and was at the East Lansing Art Fest or Pride Festivals, rather. Saw a lot of people that were just out and about and having a good time. And I wore that shirt that I put a posting of. I don't know if you've seen it.
0: Yeah, I saw that.
1: National Public Gaydio, an official release from NPR. It's their Pride selection. I was like, yeah, that's pretty cool.
0: Yeah.
1: But a lot of great people that appreciated it and spoke out in favor of public media that that were there and appreciated all that we did.
0: Excellent.
1: And yourself, I know you had, a reunion of sorts.
0: Yeah, good weekend, too. Thursday afternoon, we went out and went out to the lake house and saw Olivia and Sachin, my daughter and son-in-law, who were there earlier in the week. And we got to spend a couple of days with them before taking them to the airport in Grand Rapids on Saturday. It was very nice to reconnect with them. My kids live too far away on both coasts, one in Washington, D.C. And one in San Diego.
1: But, I mean, it was appreciated. She did post on Facebook it was a 10 out of 10 Michigan weekend.
0: Yeah. they really do love Michigan, especially Lake Michigan.
1: Yeah. So
0: I wish it were enough to draw them back permanently, but I'm sure they're going to at least make frequent visits to Michigan.
1: Good. Well, let's continue on with music. And I admit there's still, and I've admitted this too, that there are still parts of Michigan I have not yet seen.
0: Mm-hmm.
1: Part of my weekend was also getting ready for the planning phases of a week that I'm going to be spending up north kind of towards the end of August. So now me and my companion, we've decided where we're going to go, which days. Some of them are going to be, you know, Airbnb, some of them hotel, and a few of them are going to be camping outdoors as well, kind of on the lake is the goal for a bit of that.
0: Run the gamut.
1: Pretty much, just get every bit that I can. And I did request, though, to get to some dark sky areas.
0: Oh, yeah.
1: So that I can hopefully, for the first time in my life, see the Northern Lights. Because even when they come down here, because of how close I think I am to the Capitol, I don't see them at all.
0: Yeah.
1: So I think that's my goal, at least.
0: Well, that's great.
1: To see more of the Milky Way. So in honor of that, and in honor of Anna Lapwood, the organist who's getting a lot of fame, she had a great weekend. She posted that she was at the Royal Albert Hall, which she makes frequent videos at, and played in a concert some version of the Toccata and Fugue in D, and said she's never felt more like a rock star because of the audience appreciation for that performance.
0: Yeah. Well, audiences are treating her like a rock star, aren't they?
1: True indeed. Here is her arrangement of the organ, on the organ, of a piece, though, called Northern Lights. And maybe we can bring her over to Michigan sometime. The music of Ola Yalo, nonetheless, here on WKAR.

piece called Northern Lights, as written by Ola Yalo there here on WKAR. An arrangement done by the British organist Anna Lapwood. She herself performed in that rendition here on WKAR. As we turn next to two different pieces from Elijah, the oratorio by Felix Mendelssohn, which admittedly for a lot of folks is kind of the also-ran when it comes to oratorio writing, that being second only to Messiah from Handel. I admit, and maybe it's because I spent a lot of my undergraduate conducting career working on Elijah, that I have some maybe equal footing on my estimation, but nevertheless. Tonight, the University Musical Society in Ann Arbor has their Summer Sings event, and they are tackling Elijah. So if you're interested, more information is at ums.org. Here is, from Mendelssohn's Elijah, the Oratorio's Overture, featuring the Nuremberg Symphony Orchestra under Klaus-Peter Zeibel. Then after that, the late Jerry Hadley sings the tenor aria, "If with all your hearts ye truly seek me, ye shall ever surely find me." That joining Jerry Hadley in that performance, Robert Shaw and the Atlanta Symphony Orchestra. Two from Elijah, out of that performance of the Summer Sings tonight in Ann Arbor.

0: The late, great Jerry Hadley with the Atlanta Symphony under Robert Shaw, If With All Your Hearts. That's taken from the oratorio Elijah by Felix Mendelssohn. We also heard the overture with the Nuremberg Symphony Orchestra under Klaus-Peter Seibel. Both of those are in honor of tonight, when the UMS Choral Union has their Summer Sings. No audition, no performance really even needed. But if you want, you can join in singing. Summer Sings, rather, is $5 at the door, cash only. And arrive at 6:30 p.m. For registration for this performance under Scott Hanoi. And with more information about this at ums.org. But 7 p.m. at Hill Auditorium, when the Summer Sings of Mendelssohn's Elijah begins. When we return, our mid-Michigan weather, and then celebrating Edvard Grieg.
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0: 119 on this Monday, where it's a bit cooler than it was during the weekend. Mostly sunny today with a high of 72, cloudy overnight, lows down to 54. Some showers tomorrow, maybe a thunderstorm as well, and a high of 74. And despite that, partly sunny on Wednesday and a high again of 74, but rain likely developing in the afternoon for midweek Wednesday as well. Currently in Albion, it's 68. Owosso has 68, while currently in East Lansing, we're at the 70-degree mark. Today we're continuing our celebration of Edvard Grieg, Norwegian composer, or at least, as Jody Knoll pointed out earlier, Norwegian eventually, but his heritage goes back to Scotland, and I think maybe with the love of nature, that goes into some of that as well for both locations. Case in point, this is three of the lyric pieces by Edvard Grieg: Little Bird, Butterfly, and finally the Mountaineer's Tune. Mikaela Petri on recorder, while Aku Kamu leads the English Chamber Orchestra.

Very expressive in those lyric suites. Three of them we just heard, Little Bird, then Butterfly, and then finally Mountaineer's Tune, in honor of Edvard Grieg, born today in 1843. We heard the English Chamber Orchestra under Akukamu, but on the recorder especially, playfully playing out the Little Bird melody, Michala Petri on recorder. To continue, Barry Tuckwell on horn with the Academy of St. Martin in the Fields, this concerto attributed to Karl Heinrich Graun.

The music of Carl Heinrich Graund there, Concerto in D, featuring Barry Tuckwell on French horn, while Ayanna Brown, she led the Academy of St. Martin the Fields as concertmaster in that recording. To continue, it is something otherworldly, this bit of music, very, very seaworthy, courtesy of James Horner, who was asked by the director to write something more swashbuckling for the second Star Trek film, less kind of otherworldly and more like Captain's Courageous, essentially, is what Nick Meyer wanted of James Horner, and this is what he wrote for its kind of climactic scene, the Genesis Countdown from Star Trek II: The Wrath of Khan. Here is that soundtrack performance.

0: with a musical language closer to Billy Budd than it would be to James Tiberius Kirk and Company. That was the direction for James Horner, the composer for Star Trek II: The Wrath of Khan. We heard the Genesis Countdown from the original soundtrack performance. That sequence ending where, well, the realization of Spock's sacrifice comes along. When we return, it's a bit of Mozart for oboe and strings.
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0: Mostly sunny today with a high right around 72, some clouds overnight and lows down to 54. Tomorrow some showers and a high of 74, and maybe some thunderstorms added in for good measure as part of our Tuesday. Then for Wednesday, we're going to start partly sunny, but possibly rain in the afternoon, but a high again, just like Tuesday, around 74 degrees for midweek. To continue, John D. on oboe and the Tantillon Ensemble. This Kirchhellisten 370, one of the late entries of works by Mozart, this oboe and strings quartet in F major.

When it comes to the likes of Mozart and Haydn in their various time periods, especially at that time, instruments weren't as concrete as they are for today. There were a lot more developments that would happen for instruments like, you know, Haydn adding in some timpani and percussion to his later symphonies. There is the evolution of the clarinet, which was still to come. But for that piece, Mozart writing for a visit he took to in Munich in 1780 and 81 to originally write an opera, Idomeneo, for the Elector there, Carl Theodor. But the court oboist in the Munich orchestra was a former friend of his called Friedrich Rahm, who we rekindled that friendship and learned more about the developments in the oboe, including the higher register. And so for that newer oboe, Mozart wrote the piece we just heard to showcase Rahm's ability on that newer oboe. The Oboe Quartet in F, Kirschel Listing 370, with John D. taking over the place of Friedrich Rahm on the oboe, joined by the Tantillon Ensemble, the music of Mozart nonetheless. From Michigan State University, this is 90.5 WKAR-FM and WKAR-FM HD1, East Lansing, NPR, and classical music. Let's continue on with music of the Antonin Dvorak variety, this from Act 1 of Rosalka, the famed Hymn to the Moon, but played not to feature a vocal soloist. This is the cellist, Ophélie Gaillard, joining the Royal Philharmonic under Timothy Redmond, and this much-beloved Dvorak tune.

From Antonín Dvořák, then, his opera Rusalka from Act One, the Hymn to the Moon, O Lovely Moon. And taking over the soprano role was Ophélie Gaillard on cello with the Royal Philharmonic under Timothy Redmond here on listener-supported WKAR. Still to come in about 10 minutes' time, celebrating Edvard Grieg, born today in 1843 with his symphony in C minor. But until then, not one, not two, but triple orchestras for this work of Johann Friedrich Fosch, a concerto as it's labeled in D major with Ludwig Gutler taking over the reins of three divisi of the Virtuosi Saxoniae.

0: On WKAR, the Triple Orchestra Concerto in D by Johann Friedrich Fasch with the Virtuosi Saxoni under Ludwig Guttler. When we return, it's our mid-Michigan weather, and although we're celebrating the birthday of Edvard Grieg today, born in 1843, for the bulk of this hour, we're going to abandon his request for that lasted about 113 years. Against his wishes, we're going to play something.
1: This is Ryan Thompson, host of Source Coda. This coming week, I have a confession. Even I can't play every video game. Come listen to the soundtracks of what I've missed out on, from the full-budget Call of Duty to the cozy Winter Burrow, this Monday evening at 7, right here on WKAR.
0: Hope you join Ryan for that tonight, the anti-penultimate episode, in fact, of Source Coda. Two more weeks and after this, and then second season is in the can. Well, for our mid-Michigan weather, mostly sunny today with a high of around 72 degrees, partly cloudy overnight, lows down to 54. We'll still be in the mid-70s tomorrow, and despite some showers and maybe a thunderstorm for our Tuesday, and still mid-70s Wednesday as we start partly sunny, but possibly have some rain in the afternoon for Wednesday. Well, let's continue on, as I promised. It is the birthday of Edvard Grieg, born today in 1843. Now, this piece of his, he left a handwritten message on the cover where it sat in a library in Bergen for about 113 years. People took what that sentence said very literally. Must never be performed. Now, you could study this score if you were a big music scholar. You could go to the library and check it out. You could not copy it. You were not allowed to copy it at all. But then in the early 1980s, they said, you know, we think it's maybe time to bring this out. Now, the piece is from right around when Edvard Grieg was about 20 years old, and he would have some rewrites and reincorporate some of this from other works. But it is his Symphony in C, which he wrote still fairly young, again, 20, so I think that's probably a reason why he wrote Must Never Be Performed, because it was a youthful piece of his, not at all like the more progressive pieces of later on. Nevertheless, that concert in the 1980s took place, and recordings started to occur as a result of that. Here, with arguably the best step forward for this Symphony in C minor by Grieg for his birthday, it is Bjarte Engeset and the Malmö Symphony Orchestra.

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0: As we wish a happy birthday to Edvard Grieg, born today in 1843, and wish his forgiveness for disobeying his direct request that the piece we just heard never be performed, which was a young piece of his, and was not performed for about 113 years until the early 1980s, when it was part of a television broadcast at first, and then got recorded for other release, including that one, the Symphony in C Minor by Edvard Grieg, played, we just heard, by the Malmö Symphony Orchestra under Bjarte Engeset. When we return, our mid-Michigan weather, and then we let things soar. That is to say, composer Fernando Soar.
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0: Mostly sunny today with a high of around 72, cloudy overnight and lows down to 54. Showers for our Tuesday, maybe a thunderstorm as well, but the high still around the mid-70s. Partly sunny to start our Wednesday with a high again near 74, but rain likely for our Wednesday afternoon. Well, it's been an interesting day here at MSU, and the athletic director taking up a new position in Kentucky. Coach Izzo has started to release some of the feelings he has about that. I think that might be part of our news break coming your way in just about 8 minutes' time. But until then, here is, for the rest of the hour, from Fernando Soar, this guitar sonata in C, Opus 15, played here by Celedonio Romero.

0: from the famed guitar dynasty of Los Romeros. That was Celedonio Romero performing the Opus 15 of Fernando Sor, that sonata in C major. From Michigan State University, this is 90.5 WKAR-FM and WKAR-FM HD1, East Lansing, NPR, and Classical Music, where it is 3:01.
1: Live from NPR News in Washington, I'm Lakshmi Singh. The United States and Iran are confirming they have a preliminary agreement to end their war. The Memorandum of Understanding brokered by Pakistan and Qatar and due to be signed this week in Europe includes a 60-day ceasefire extension, ends at least a U.S. naval blockade in the Strait of Hormuz, and halts fighting in Lebanon, where Iran-backed Hezbollah had been fighting Israeli forces. Expressing cautious optimism, European leaders say they welcome the agreement reached between the U.S. and Iran. Terry Schultz has more.
2: EU leaders are calling the U.S.-Iran deal a potential breakthrough that they hope can lead to the end of Iran's nuclear and ballistic missile programs. European Commission President Ursula von der Leyen spoke ahead of the G7 meeting in France, calling, in addition, for Israel to end its attacks on Lebanon.
3: There can be no lasting peace while Lebanon remains in flames. We call for a genuine ceasefire and the full respect for Lebanon's sovereignty.
2: Von der Leyen says Europe is ready to play its part in helping to end the crisis. She added that it's reinforced concerns about what she called the weaponization of energy dependence, urging leaders to quickly find alternatives to shipping through the Strait of Hormuz. For NPR News, I'm Terry Schultz in Brussels.
1: U.S. stocks opened sharply higher this morning on hopes that the deal between the U.S. and Iran will soon allow oil to flow through the Strait of Hormuz. NPR's Scott Horsley has more on that.
4: Stocks are up and crude oil prices are down on news of the diplomatic deal to reopen the strait, which is expected to be finalized later this week. AAA says retail gasoline prices dipped to an average of $4.06 a gallon overnight. That's down about a dime from a week ago, but still about $1.08 more than before the war began.
1: That's NPR's Scott Horsley reporting. Much of the Pacific Northwest is under a heat advisory today. Christian Fodenwenzel of Oregon Public Broadcasting reports Portland is under an extreme heat warning.
5: Temperatures around 95 degrees are expected today, a level the National Weather Service says affects anyone who doesn't take action to avoid it. Mike Horner was filling the back of his truck with bottled water to hand out to homeless people during the heat. He says there are places around town to cool down, but going there means leaving things behind that often get stolen.
6: Sleeping bags, personal documents. Now all of a sudden you've got a person who doesn't have a house, doesn't have any ID, things that you need to get services, you know. I mean, it's really a cruel system.
5: Portland's local transit service, TriMet, says it won't turn anyone away who's traveling to or from a cooling center. The intense heat is expected to end Tuesday. For NPR News, I'm Christian Fodenwenzel in Portland.
1: U.S. stocks are sharply higher this hour. The Nasdaq is up now roughly 3% or 772 points. The Dow is up 580 points. The S&P has risen 128. It's NPR.
7: For WKAR News, I'm Sophia Salaby. Michigan State University basketball coach Tom Izzo is asking the school's alumni to rally together following the departure of President Kevin Guskowitz and Athletic Director Jay Batt. Guskowitz is heading to Clemson University. Batt announced today he'll be leaving for the University of Kentucky after just about a year at MSU. Guskowitz cited issues with the Board of Trustees in a letter to the campus community about his decision to leave. Speaking to Chris Solari of the Detroit Free Press today, Izzo said he, quote, can't stand what's going on.
8: I've had it. This is self-inflicted. We just lost the best president I may have ever been here, maybe one of the best. And there's other dominoes that get affected when things go wrong like that.
7: Izzo says he plans to speak more about the university in the future. Meanwhile, former Michigan State AD Mark Hollis told the Associated Press today he wants to lead the Spartans athletic department again. Hollis was Michigan State's athletic director from 2008 to 2018 when he retired amid the sex abuse scandal involving Larry Nassar. Meanwhile, in more sports news, this fall, all Spartan athletes will be wearing an MSU-FCU jersey patch. Michigan State University Athletics and the Credit Union made the announcement today. The 10-year partnership covers all men's and women's sports teams. It's the first-ever jersey partnership across all sports for a school in the Big Ten Conference. Storms are returning to the forecast in mid-Michigan this week, but they may not be as severe as last week's. Some storms are expected to move through tomorrow between 2 and 10 p.m. A more organized system will arrive late Wednesday with the main area of concern along and south of I-94. Damaging winds and the potential for flooding will be the main threat. 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
0: Half minute past 3:06 on this Monday afternoon. I'm Jamie Paisley, where it was great to see a whole lot of folks showing up at the East Lansing Pride Festival that happened on Saturday. I was there for the entirety of it, kind of on the side closer towards the stage area, and got to see a lot of performances as a result of that, but also a lot of, for where I was stationed, a lot of young readers. We took care of giving free books to at least one young reader, there were a lot of kids that, you know, they wanted to pick up more than one book, but we got to make sure, you know, there are enough to go around, and that kind of was understood. So a lot of free books handed out, a lot of good WKR swag, and a lot of support shown for public media as part of that East Lansing Pride Festival, and good to see a whole lot of folks there. Let's continue on, and if we're talking about Pride here in Michigan and this next musician, it is the conductor Thomas Shippers, born in Portage, Michigan, just south of Kalamazoo. He was of that era of Leonard Bernstein and, in fact, quoted as being one of the lovers of Leonard Bernstein as well. And while I think Lenny had a lot of natural charisma to him and his youthful beauty, Thomas Shippers from Portage, Michigan, was even more beautiful. He is a handsome guy. Doesn't have quite the fame, but he was in those circles of that kind of mid-century. Not quite out, but part of the community of gay men then, alongside Samuel Barber and Giancarlo Menotti. This is Thomas Shippers leading this orchestra in a famed bit of Rossini. Next, it is The Barber of Seville and its famed overture. And Michigan's own Thomas Shippers conducts.

Rossini's famed overture to the Barber of Seville during this Pride Month, leading that orchestra, was Portage, Michigan's own Thomas Shippers, who was part of a bit of a lavender marriage, as many folks were during that time period as well. But Michigan's own gay conductor, Thomas Shippers, who was also, according to the biography, a one-time lover of Leonard Bernstein. To continue, Jean Lemon, during this Pride Month, she herself, a member of the community, and in fact was married to the longtime cellist of the group we're about to hear, Tafelmusik. Here they are to perform this Concerto No. 1 in B-flat for double choirs of wind and strings, the music of Handel.

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0: During this Pride Month, celebrating Jean Lemon, leader there of Tafelmusik, who, also a member of Tafelmusik, was the partner of Jean Lemon for 43 years, the cellist Christina Mahler. And it was just about 5 years ago exactly that Jean Lemon passed away in 2021, and kind of mid-June. That performance there they made of the Concerto No. 1 in B-flat for double choirs of winds and strings, the music of George Frideric Handel. When we return, celebrating Edvard Grieg for his birthday.
1: Paul Rudnick has always been obsessed with spy thrillers. The gadgets, the car chases, the luxurious backdrops. His new book has them all, plus a top secret LGBTQ spy agency.
2: These are the people who are often overlooked or underestimated, and yet there they are at the very center of power.
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0: And I hope you join us for that later on here on WKAR, especially because also is the local news that we're hearing about the athletic director of MSU going over towards the Wildcats in Kentucky. There'll be lots of reaction to that, including we're starting to hear bits and pieces from Tom Izzo, his reaction. Spoiler alert, as I heard him say in one interview, it's time for about 600,000 alums of MSU to band together and try and fix the situation on campus. That is a tease from Tom Izzo. More about that as he's put it in the interview, gathers himself and makes a

official commentary about it later on. Let's continue on with Edvard Grieg in this Monday afternoon on this, the anniversary of his birth in 1843. Here's the second suite of music to Peer Gynt, based on the Ibsen play, with the San Francisco Symphony under Herbert Blomstedt.

0: The music that everybody loved when he wrote it for the play Peer Gynt by Henrik Ibsen. Suite number 2 there, Opus 55, the music of Edvard Grieg for his birthday, born in 1843 today. Well, I do say everybody loved it, and no one person in the audience didn't really like it, and that is the playwright himself, Henrik Ibsen. Thought it didn't really fit what he originally wrote, but the audience, despite Henrik's feelings, kept asking for Edvard Grieg to stand up and get applause. That was Herbert Blomstedt and the San Francisco Symphony in that recording of the second suite of Peer Gynt music. When we return on WKR, our mid-Michigan weather, and then, I think, one of my favorite choral pieces of the past 30 years.
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0: Mostly sunny today with a high of around 72. Cloudy overnight, lows down to 54. Tomorrow some showers, maybe a thunderstorm as well, but the high up to around the mid-70s, 74 or so. Also 74 the high Wednesday as we start partly sunny, but rain likely in the afternoon coming our way as well. But we'll kind of stay in the 70s pretty much for the rest of the week, despite that Wednesday afternoon of rain. Well, to continue, it is one of my favorite performances, one of my favorite pieces, I think, written by René Clausen, this work, which just exemplifies the lushness that is kind of the nouveau style of writing, kind of the Eric Whitaker school, Ole Yellow, and just a gorgeous bit of complexity and part writing in this. It is called Tonight, Eternity Alone, this music of René Clausen. And here it is with Stephen Layton directing the Trinity College Choir of Cambridge.

And I still can't get over those soprano descants that pop and so fluid. The work called Tonight, Eternity Alone by Renee Clausen there with the Trinity College Choir of Cambridge under Stephen Layton. For the rest of the hour during this Pride Month, it is the famed finale, Presto, to Beethoven's Moonlight Sonata, as played by Van Cliburn.

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1: 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Turning to your mid-Michigan weather forecast as we start this week, expect partly cloudy skies tonight with a low around 55. It'll be rainy tomorrow with possibly a thunderstorm and highs in the mid-70s, and expect partly sunny skies on Wednesday with showers likely in the afternoon and a high near 74. 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It's 429. WKAR is here with reporting that helps you understand what's happening across mid-Michigan, from local coverage to the 2026 elections. 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
5: Live from NPR News in Culver City, California, I'm Dwayne Brown. The U.S. and Iran have signed a preliminary agreement to extend a shaky 60-day ceasefire and reopen the vital Strait of Hormuz shipping channel. But significant challenges remain to ending the war, including whether Israel will continue to hold off on attacking Iran-backed Hezbollah militants in Lebanon. Here's President Trump speaking to reporters.
6: The strait is already partially opened. As you know, they're doing a little hunting for a couple of mines that they've already found, but it's essentially shipping.

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0: It's All Things Considered from NPR News. I'm Elsa Chang.
4: And I'm Scott Detrow. President Trump has arrived in France for the G7 Leader Summit.
0: He's been celebrating the peace deal with Iran.
5: And it's a very important one because first it will fix the nuclear issue. 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
4: Deal raises many questions, though. More after this news.
6: Live from NPR News in Culver City, California, I'm Dwayne Brown. Iran and the U.S. have agreed to a preliminary deal to reopen the vital Strait of Hormuz shipping channel after extending a shaky 60-day ceasefire while negotiations continue. But significant challenges remain even if the strait is fully reopened later this week to commercial traffic. Oil analysts say it could take months for the global energy crisis to ease. Wendy Sherman was a lead negotiator in the 2015 Iran nuclear deal that Trump pulled the U.S. out of. She says getting Israel to respect the terms of the deal could be another challenge.
7: Prime Minister Netanyahu does not feel he is bound by this, that he will do whatever he believes he needs to do to secure Israel. And so this is a very tough place for Israel's security, very tough for the prime minister, and very tough for the U.S.-Israel relationship.
6: A ceremony to sign off on the deal is scheduled for Friday in Switzerland. Meanwhile, Gaza's health ministry says more than 73,000 Palestinians have been killed by Israeli airstrikes in the war, NPR's Anis Baba reports.
8: Baha Abulajin says he was walking with his son Ryan on a main road in central Gaza Sunday afternoon.

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1: That was Leah Claiborne performing "And Blue." More of our conversation with scholar Eddie Glaude Jr. after a break. I'm Tanya Mosley, and this is Fresh Air.

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1: This is 90.5 WKAR. I'm Sophia Salaby, here with some evening news. Governor Gretchen Whitmer is in Europe this week, attending an international defense industry conference. Whitmer's office says she'll use her time at the Eurosatory conference in Paris to expand Michigan's international presence in the aerospace and defense sectors and to build on relationships with U.S. allies. Representatives with the Michigan Economic Development Corporation, as well as industry leaders, are also along for the trip. This is the governor's second trade excursion to Europe this year. She visited Germany and Italy in February. The National Weather Service is confirming a tornado touchdown in Grand Ledge last Tuesday. The EF0 tornado traveled around 3 miles at peak wind speeds of 75 miles per hour. It damaged mostly trees along its path, but did destroy a storage building near Oneida Township Hall and caused some other property damage. The Weather Service had previously confirmed 2 tornadoes in Genesee and Saginaw counties on that Tuesday. 2 days later, there were 2 more tornadoes in Kent and Barry counties. This fall, all Spartan athletes will be wearing an MSU-FCU jersey patch. Michigan State University Athletics and the Credit Union made the announcement today. The 10-year partnership covers all men's and women's sports teams. It's the first ever jersey partnership for all sports at a school in the Big Ten Conference. The news comes as Athletic Director Jay Batt announced he'll be leaving for the University of Kentucky after just a year at MSU. Checking in with your Capital Region weather forecast, it'll be partly cloudy tonight with lows in the mid-50s. Expect rain tomorrow with possibly a thunderstorm and a high near 74, and it'll be partly sunny on Wednesday with showers likely in the afternoon and highs in the mid-70s. This is WKAR.
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3: This is Fresh Air. I'm Tanya Mosley. Let's get back to my conversation with scholar Eddie Glaut Jr., professor at Princeton University, and a familiar voice on the country's hardest conversations about race and democracy. His latest book, America USA, takes us through the country's big birthdays from the centennial in 1876 to now, 2026, as we approach the 250th, revealing how the ritual is the same each time. The nation throws itself a party and quietly edits out the parts of the story it cannot bear to face. It's a book written in grief and rage, and underneath both, a stubborn kind of love of country. Glaut is also the author of several other books, including Begin Again and We Are the Leaders We've Been Looking For. We spoke earlier this month in Seattle on stage at the Cascade PBS Ideas Festival, a day-long gathering of journalists and thinkers

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Good evening, everyone. This is Ryan Thompson welcoming you to another hour of video game music here on Source Coda. 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But like anyone, I have some personal preferences, and this week, I'm making sure that my gaming choices don't result in all of you missing out on some wonderful music. So we have a few games I largely have not played headed your way in short order. We'll begin with a genre that holds relatively little appeal for me personally, first-person shooters. 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

Welcome back to Source Coda, where this week we're hearing music from video games I haven't gotten around to playing through myself just yet. We heard a couple pieces from Metro Exodus, which is on my shortlist of games I have to play for work. I'm giving a presentation on the Metro franchise this coming November, and I'm just beginning the research process now. Also on my shortlist is a game I intended to get to but just didn't have time for, as other work responsibilities. Most of my job isn't playing video games, it turns out, demanded my attention. Split Fiction is a cooperative platformer from Hazelight Studios that has a fascinating premise about a science fiction landscape becoming intertwined with a fantasy-based swords and sorcery environment. We'll hear a few pieces from the fantasy side of that soundtrack, scored by both Jonathan Yerpeheg and Gustav Greffberg. Listen along with me to Hopes of Spring, Water Temple, Winter Extravaganza, and The Hydra.

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That was The Hydra from co-op platforming game Split Fiction, one of a number of games this week I've not yet gotten around to playing that feature what I feel are incredible soundtracks. Next up for us is another genre I often enjoy hearing students and friends talk about, but only rarely play myself. What younger generations of folks, like Ohio State PhD student Adriana Ezekiel, are describing and researching as cozy games. Simulation and survival games with something of a cute or kawaii aesthetic, not unlike Nintendo's Animal Crossing or Stardew Valley. Tonight we have two pieces composed by Andreas Busk from Winterboro, with thanks to Dana Plank for introducing me to this particular game, where you play as an adorable mouse living inside of a tree. We'll hear both Hammer Therapy, a wonderful title for a piano-forward piece, and Rodent Heart, followed by New Life in the Desert from My Time at Sandrock, scored by Claude Ruel and Helen.

Lastly tonight, one more suite of pieces from one more cozy game I missed. Square Enix has a strong reputation for wonderful music accompanying their games, and Harvestella is no different. With thanks to violinist Patty Rudizel for originally pointing me in this game's direction when I interviewed her around this time last year, we'll hear the Harvestella main theme, Bird's Eye Bray, the daytime theme, and Wind Moving Through the Night to close this hour of music, all composed by Go Shina and Junosuke Usui.

Thanks for joining me this hour on Source Coda. We've got 2 episodes left in the season, and I have exciting plans for them both, so make sure to tune in the next few Mondays as we close our season together. I'll see you all next week, and until then, enjoy a game or two. Bye-bye.

0: Next time on the Interlochen Collection, we revisit the Wilcox Choral Festival from October of 1998, when Sir David Wilcox visited Interlochen and led local ensembles in music of Sir William Walton, Maurice Duruflé, and himself, Sir David Wilcox. I'm Amanda Sewell. Please join me next time for the Interlochen Collection, music from the archives of Interlochen Center for the Arts.
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